0: ¿Lo llevabas en el Walkman? 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Onda Madrid, todo música.
1: Shut up and sleep with me, come on. Why don't you sleep with me? 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And sleep with me. Shut up and sleep with me, come on. Why don't you sleep with me? 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And sleep with me. Shut up.

Everybody's singing that the scat man stutters but does and never stutter when he sings. But what you don't know, I'm gonna tell you right now that the stutter and the scat is the same thing. Yo, I'm the scat man. Where's the scat man? I'm the scat man. Why should we be pleasing any politician? Reasons would try to cheat the seasons if they could. The state of the condition insults my intuition, and it only makes me crazy and hard like wood. Everybody stutters one way or the other, so check out my message to you. As a matter of fact, don't let nothing hold you back. If the scat man can do it, brother, so can you. I'm the scat man.

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The scat man can do it, so can you. I hear you all asked out the meaning of scat. Well, I'm the professor, and all I can tell you is while you're still sleeping, the saints are still weeping, 'cause things you call dead haven't yet had the chance to be born. I'm the scat man.

Welcome to Madrid en inglés, Madrid in English, a tour, a colorful educational tour of our capital, Madrid, and of our province, La Comunidad de Madrid. Learn English with me, with Richard Vaughn, using Madrid as our base of operations. Yeah, let's go. Hello and welcome. Yes, welcome to a new edition of Madrid in English, Madrid in Inglés. I'm Richard Vaughn. I'm here to spend this short 50 minutes between 10 o'clock and 11 o'clock on a Sunday morning with you. And together we will continue simply contemplating the city of Madrid and the community of Madrid, what you call La Comunidad de Madrid, which in English, probably the correct translation of Comunidad de Madrid would be the region, simply the region of Madrid, perhaps the province. But it's not a province, really. It's una comunidad autónoma, which in Spain is a special term. And in English, we would simply say the region. The region of Madrid, which goes from San Martín de Valdeiglesias to Alcalá de Henares, or Mecca, Alcalá Meco, Meco, no Mecca, in one diagonal. And the other diagonal from, my God, from Villalba,

all the way down to Aranjuez. And so it's a fairly big province or region in terms of size, physical surface area. And the population, I think it's 7 million now. It's growing. It's a growing city, yes, sir. But today I'm going to talk about the city of Madrid specifically, and more specifically, I'm going to talk about the Calle de Alcalá. Yes, sir. And about the Puerta, the gate of Alcalá. In English, we have two different words for puerta. A puerta de abrir y cerrar para entrar en recintos is simply a door. Open the door, close the door, open the door, shut the door, shut the front door. Okay. And I have a friend, an English girl, a Cockney English girl, who every time she's surprised, she says, "Shut the front door." I can't believe it. But nevertheless, the word gate, gate, gate, is normally puerta tipo con valla, puerta hecho de forma en forma de valla, gate. And of course, we use the word gate also when we refer to the puerta de embarque in the airports. Because originally, going back 60, 70 years, there was a gate. You were out on the tarmac. The tarmac is the pista de aterrizaje de despegue. You were out there next to the terminal. You left the terminal outside, and there was usually a metallic gate, what in American English we often call a hurricane fence. And there you waited, and they opened the gate, and you walked out to the plane and boarded the plane going up the stairs, the steps. Yes, that's not true anymore, but we continue using the word gate. So I'm going to talk about the gate of Alcalá. Mírala, mírala, mírala. Look at it, look at it, look at it, look at it, look at it. The gate of Alcalá. It sounds better in Spanish than in English. Look at it, five times, no nos vale. It wouldn't work. But in Spanish, it's strange. Mírala, mírala, mírala, mírala, mírala. Okay, encaja. A little bit. Yes. But nevertheless, that was Victor, I think Victor Manuel and Ana Belén. And it's a good song. It's a good song. It transformed the Puerta Alcalá into a kind of a pop culture entity instead of simply a historical and architectural landmark in the city of Madrid. But I'm going to talk about the street of Alcalá as well. Por la calle de Alcalá, las mujeres vienen van. Yes, nardos no cuestan dinero y son los primeros para convencer. That's a famous song from one of the zarzuelas. I can't remember which one. I'm not an expert on zarzuelas, but in any case, it's based on the calle de Alcalá. Yes, the calle de Alcalá and the Puerta de Alcalá, they form together one of the great historical axes of Madrid, ejes of Madrid. And their history takes you from, my God, from the medieval eastern edge of the city, el borde medieval, borde este medieval, the medieval, fijaos en la pronunciación de medieval, medieval, se escribe medieval, the spelling is identical in English as in Spanish. The pronunciation is medieval. In tiempos medievales, in medieval times, durante el medioevo, well, medievo y medioevo, I think both are correct. The medieval times, not even the medieval period. At the eastern edge of the city, the Calle Alcalá existed. It was from the Puerta del Sol to the gate. That was the Puerta de Calle Alcalá. And it continued. It was the way of going from Madrid to Zaragoza, and then, of course, on to Barcelona. So it was perhaps the most important street in Madrid, although we had the Calle Mayor, the Calle Arenal, and the Calle, and then the Carrera de San Jerónimo, and the Calle Alcalá. All of these leaving like spokes.

spokes, radios, spokes leaving from the Puerta del Sol. It's interesting. But the Calle de Alcalá was originally the road out of Madrid, the most important road out of Madrid. And as I said, the origin is medieval. It began as a road leading eastward from Madrid towards Alcalá de Henares. So, the Calle de Alcalá. Some people have also said Carretera de Aragón. I've heard that term used, but it's basically for the part of the Calle de Alcalá after the M30, where we have the Plaza de Toros. You cross the M30, and then the Calle de Alcalá continues, of course, to Cruz de los Caídos, and then continues on. And I think it ends, finally, at the confluence with the Carretera de Barcelona, the Barcelona Highway. And there, the Calle de Alcalá ends, officially, I believe. I'm not an expert. But nevertheless, it's a very important street, one of the most important arteries in Madrid, and it still is today. One of the most important arteries, arterias, de tránsito, in Madrid. I mean, the most important arteries in the city of Madrid are the Calle Alcalá, of course, and the artery which is Paseo del Prado, Recoletos, and Paseo de la Castellana, of course, is perhaps the most important. And then you have the Gran Vía and the Calle de Princesa, which is another important artery. And then we have the arteries of the Calle Serrano, Velázquez, Prince Vergara, and Conde de Peñalver, very important arteries. And we have many others, the boulevards. It's an interesting city, Madrid. It's an interesting city. But I'm talking today about the Calle de Alcalá. And the first, and the Puerta Alcalá. All right, well, the first Puerta de Alcalá, the first gate of Alcalá, the original, was not the monument we see today. All right. There had been a gateway in the eastern wall of Madrid. Madrid had walls. And in the 16th century and even earlier, and this gate served two purposes, because it was to control the entry to the city, just a normal gate in the wall, to open the wall, because Madrid was a walled city, amurallado. And it marked the beginning of the road to Alcalá de Henares once you exited the gate. Now, Felipe III, he was the first person to build, let's say, a monumental gate. And this monumental gate was built in finished, I believe, in 1599, the year before the beginning of the 17th century. And it was built to commemorate the arrival in Madrid of Margarita de Austria, Philip's new queen. Yes, after their marriage. So it was built. However, it was subsequently rebuilt during the 17th century. So we could say the first Puerta Alcalá Monumental, the first monumental gate of Alcalá, was completed or begun. It was built in 1599. And during the course of the following century, the 17th century, the 1600s, it was improved and rebuilt. However, the most important moment, of course, was a century later, when Charles III of the House of Bourbon, during his reign in the Madrid, changed enormously. Many people call Charles III the best mayor of Madrid, which maybe is true. At least it's true, I think, in the number of public works and projects. And Charles III and his government believe that the old gateway was perhaps too modest for a European capital.

0: because Madrid was becoming, well, Spain, of course, was an empire. During the reign of Charles III, Spain still controlled an empire of all of Central and South America, many islands of the Caribbean, what is today Texas, New Mexico, Arizona, California, and part of Colorado and Utah and Nevada, as well as the Philippines. And so it was an empire, very important empire. And so Charles III decided that the most important gate to the city of Madrid from Europe, because when European travelers traveled to Madrid, they most naturally entered through the Puerta de Alcalá, the Gate of Alcalá. And so Charles III made the decision to build a more monumental symbol of entrance to a major European capital. And this was also in line with everything Charles III was doing. I mean, it was the Puerta Alcalá and the Calle Alcalá, etc., were improved, but he did much more. He wanted to turn Madrid into a modern, elegant European capital. And his projects included the Paseo del Prado, the creation of the Paseo del Prado, the Royal Botanical Gardens, Jardín Botánico, the Prado, of course, El Prado, the Prado Museum, the Royal Observatory, which you have at the end of Alfonso XII, on the way to Atocha Station, on the left going down. And you have the Cibeles Fountain also, during the time of Charles III, and the Neptune Fountain as well, Neptuno. And he improved streets, he improved sanitation in the city. And because of this, because of the Cibeles and the improvement in monumental construction of the Puerta Alcalá, the Calle Alcalá became one of the principal arteries connecting the historic city with the new eastern expansion. So it's interesting that 300 years ago, or 250 years ago, the Calle Alcalá was perhaps, could be considered the most important, or one of the three or four most important streets in Madrid in the 18th century. And 250 years later, it still is. Today, it still is one of the most important and the most transited streets in the city. And the construction took place between 1769 and 1778. Architect, Francesco Sabatini. Okay. Many of the architectural and artistic works in Madrid during the reign of Charles III were produced by Italians. The time before Charles became the king of Spain, of course, he was the king of Naples and Sicily. And he spent most of his youth, his childhood and youth and adolescence and young adulthood in Italy. So he had more Italian than Spanish, perhaps. But he was a good king, one of the best kings in the history of Spain. For many of the artistic works and architectural works of the city, he sought out Italians to do it. Francesco Sabatini, and it was inaugurated in 1778, and you can see that simply by reading Regge Carolo Tercero, the third, and you can see the year in Roman numerals. Roman numerals, números romanos. It's interesting, in English, we say number. Of course, number. One, number one, number two, number three. However, when we say números romanos, we don't say Roman numbers. We say Roman numerals, numerals, escrito numerals. And not Roman numbers. Sabatini, Francesco, Frank. He created something quite unusual. He created a monumental gateway, which was simultaneously a functional entrance to the city, because the wall still existed, and a work of incredible architecture in itself. Yes. Five openings. It has five openings, or aperturas, or something. The Porta Alcalá has, well, three large central arches for vehicles. Not today, of course, but going back 250 years, it had three large central arches for vehicles and two smaller rectangular openings for pedestrians. Yes. I'm going to open up a picture. I don't have a picture of the Porta Alcalá in front of me, because I don't remember the two small ones. Let's see if I can find it. The Porta Alcalá. Find an image. Yes, sir. Correct. I'm looking at a photograph right now of the Porta Alcalá. And there are three. You know, I've seen it 300 times in my life, or 500 times, maybe more. I have passed through the Porta Alcalá many, many times. Plaza de la Independencia, it's called now. So many times by car. I would say maybe a thousand times. Of course, each time I passed through, I didn't specifically look at it, but quite a few, because it's an impressive structure. So we have three arches in the center, which originally were for vehicles, for carretas, and they were for carriages and buggies, horses and things. And then the doors, or what, rectangular openings on each extreme. This were for pedestrian traffic. And so it was functional as well as monumental. Yes. It was, the design was predominantly neoclassical. Although there are some elements, decorative elements, that are from the late Baroque period. Not the Rococo, but the late Baroque period. And at the top, as I said earlier, it says Regi Carolo III, King Charles III. And above it, you have the year, and you, in Roman numerals, and you have a royal coat of arms. Escudo de armas. Escudo de armas. We say coat, como abrigo. Coat of arms. And in addition to the royal coat of arms, we have other allegorical figures, trophies, and some interesting decorative elements that celebrated the monarchy. The sculptures, the esculturas, the sculptures were created principally by Francisco Gutierrez and Roberto Michel. All right. These two also worked on the Cibeles fountain. Why was it built? Why was the Alcalá, it wasn't necessary, but it was a decision made by Charles III. And I'll come back after the break to talk about the why and to talk about much, much more. So sit tight, don't go away, and I'll be right back.
1: Hay un lugar en el corazón de España que te invita a bajar el ritmo para dar paso a las emociones. 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
5: El agua de Madrid también es patrimonio. Y entre todos, hemos ahorrado más de 2.000 millones de litros el pasado año. Sigamos cuidándola. Canal de Isabel II.

Hello again and welcome back to our second segment of today's Sunday edition of Madrid in English, Madrid en Inglés. Of course, I say the Sunday edition, but there aren't any other editions. I don't do this program on Monday, nor Tuesday, nor Wednesday, nor Thursday, nor Friday, nor Saturday. Only on Sundays. So I work on the weekends. Yes, sir. But I enjoy it. I enjoy doing this program. It doesn't require much preparation time, very little really, because I've been living in Madrid for 53 years, since the 1972, and with 1 year in the United States to finish my degree. In the academic year 1973-74, I went back to Austin, Texas, to finish my degree. At that time, my parents were living in Corpus Christi, Texas, an important port city on the Gulf of Mexico coast, or as Donald Trump calls it, the Gulf of America. And my sister, at that time, was living in Atlanta. Her husband was studying dentistry at the University of Emory, and my sister was working as an interior decorator in Atlanta. And at that time, she was, let's see, I was 23, so she was 26. She's 3 years older than I am. And then I finished my degree. I finished my university studies in 1974, came back to Madrid, where I had spent previously my third academic year. And I started working. I found work as an English teacher. I learned how to teach English with the idea of staying for 2 years, and I never went back to the States. I stayed here because I realized I had a good business potential teaching English, and it was true. I was able to create a small empire teaching English. But now I'm semi-retired. So whether this is semi or semi, both pronunciations are correct. Semi-retired, semi-retired, and enjoying it. But I do work. I'm working right now, talking to you. Yes, thanks courtesy of Onda Madrid, Telemadrid. And I'm here to talk about Madrid. And today, as you know, if you've been listening to me since the beginning, I'm talking about the Calle de Alcalá, the history of the Calle de Alcalá, and the history of the Puerta de Alcalá. Mírala, mírala, mírala. Yes, sir. Why was it built? Why did Charles III decide to build such an impressive structure? Well, there was a practical reason, and there was also a political reason. From the practical point of view, the Puerta Alcalá was one of the most important entrances to the city of Madrid. The wall still existed. And Charles III wanted visitors arriving from the east to encounter a capital that looked modern, prosperous, and powerful. Maybe, first of all, people coming from France, Italy, Germany, or Switzerland, or even from Great Britain, the most common point of entrance to the city was the Puerta Alcalá. But also people coming from Barcelona and Valencia, two very different cities from Madrid. And I think Charles III wanted especially the Catalanes to encounter an impressive

entrance to the city. So that was the official entrance. So there was a political reason as well. It was, in other words, the Puerta Alcalá was more or less a piece of urban propaganda. Yes. Then, wow. You know, this is important. I mean, when you go to Paris, of course, you see the Eiffel Tower, the Arc of Triumph, the Sacré-Cœur. He said, wow. And so it's, these are pieces of Parisian propaganda. You go to London and you see the buildings of Parliament and the Big Ben. It's impressive. You need to have impressive things. If you're going to be a capital, a major capital in the continent of Europe, well, you need to build and develop the city in line with its capitality, the capital nature of this. And then, so I'm sure that was probably the most important motivation for Charles III to build it. And it was a witness over the years in the late 18th century, throughout the 19th century, and even up to today. The Puerta Alcalá is and has been a direct witness of the growth and improvement of Madrid. The Calle Alcalá came after the construction of the gate, the continuation of the Calle Alcalá, and Madrid began to expand eastward, and the area that area would eventually become the Barrio Salamanca, developed during the reign of Isabella II. Yes, the Barrio Salamanca. And so the street evolved originally from a road passing through the countryside to an urban street, to an important grand bourgeois boulevard, and finally to a financial and commercial artery. Yes. The 19th century, the street, Calle Alcalá, became very fashionable. It became one of Madrid's most prestigious streets. It connected several very important, well, increasingly important areas. The Puerta del Sol, of course. Cibeles, the Plaza de Cibeles, and the Puerta Alcalá, of course, the Plaza de la Independencia, and the Barrio Salamanca, which was built during the second half of the 19th century. So it became a very important, extraordinarily important east-west axis, east-west. And because of this, there were elegant residences, cafes, shops, hotels, and financial institutions, yes, appearing along the street. The cafes and social life, the Calle Alcalá became associated with Madrid's café culture. One of the most famous establishments was the Café de Fornos. De Fornos. Later you have the Café Gijón, of course, but that was on Paseo de Recoletos, not far from the Cibeles and from the Calle Alcalá, of course. But the Calle de Fornos was one of the most important cafes, and it opened during the 19th century. And that area became a meeting place. The Café de Fornos became a meeting place for politicians, for writers, for journalists, artists, business people, businessmen, and aristocrats. Still today, there are certain places where journalists, writers, politicians, artists, businessmen, and aristocrats meet. Spain is a kind of a patio de recreo. And it's a big country, Spain, 48 million people. However, it's small in other ways, and everybody knows each other quite often. And so this was true back in the 19th century, where the Café de Fornos along Calle Alcalá brought together
the typical people, aristocrats, politicians, artists, etc. And this was part of the emergence of the of what is considered the modern Madrid. The Madrid of newspapers, the Madrid of political debate, and nightlife. My God, the nightlife in Madrid. You know, the nightlife in Madrid, I think, is probably the most, I wouldn't say the best nightlife, but I think it's the number one or the best nightlife for the cost involved, because Madrid is not expensive. The nightlife in Madrid is not expensive compared to Paris, London, Berlin, New York, Tokyo, maybe Singapore, Sydney. I don't know. But the nightlife is, and the nightlife in Madrid, it's interesting. It starts at midnight, unlike other cities. The nightlife in New York City starts probably at 8 o'clock, 9 o'clock in the evening. But the nightlife in Madrid starts at maybe midnight or 1 o'clock in the morning and continues until 5 o'clock or 6 o'clock in the morning. It's interesting. The nightlife ends when the metro opens, the underground opens in Madrid. That's when the nightlife ends, because people then can then go home by public transport. But the Calle Cala, the early beginning, the first part of the Calle Cala became the financial heart of Madrid. And you have the area around Cibeles and the Calle Cala that accumulated major financial institutions, most notably the Banco de España, of course. On the corner of Calle Cala and Paseo del Prado, you have the Banco de España. When I came to Spain, when I came to Madrid in 1972 and then returned in 1974, that little area of the Calle Cala, you had the Banco de Bilbao, the Banco de Vizcaya. You had the Banco de España. We had, gosh, I'm trying to remember. Banco de Crédito Español, Banesto. Banco Español de Crédito. I think most of the banks were Banco Exterior España, I'm not sure. But most of the banks were located in that little area. Yes, between the Metropolis building on the corner of is the photographic and emblematic corner of Gran Vía in Calle Alcalá. And then, of course, along Calle Alcalá, you had the Casino de Madrid and many other important places along there. And it was a very monumental area. The headquarters of many important banks were located in that area. And the building itself, the Banco de España building, together with the Palacio de Linares and the Palacio de Cibeles, which is Correos and now the Ayuntamiento, the City Hall, transformed Cibeles and into one of the institutional spaces of Madrid. And then in the early 20th century was the beginning of the Gran Vía. The construction itself, although the planning for Gran Vía began in the late 19th century, the construction itself began in 1910. And of course, the junction, the essential, the first junction was with the Calle Alcalá. And it's the Metropolis building was constructed at this corner. At the intersection became one of the most photographed locations in Madrid. I was talking about that one or two Sundays ago, that the Metropolis building is one of the most emblematic things. When people visit Madrid that I know, if people come from the States or from the UK, and I take them around Madrid, I always take them to the Puerta Alcalá. And from there, I point out the Cibeles, and in the distance, the Metropolis building. It's a very impressive view from the Puerta Alcalá down to Cibeles and then up again
to the confluence, to the junction of Kayakala and

in the Gran Via. And then the opposite, going to the base of the Metropolis building and looking down. Madrid is a cleaner city now than when I came, because I remember one.

Hello again, and okay, let's get going. We have one more 15-minute little segment, so let's get going. The Puerto Alcalá, as I said in the previous segment, it was the gate through which people and animals and carriages and vehicles passed, coming from the east and from the north, really, coming from Europe. And coming from Barcelona, Zaragoza, Valencia, they came through the Puerto Alcalá. And that included the Napoleonic troops. Because Napoleon never entered Madrid, I believe. He never entered Madrid. He came down to Chamartín, that area. He crossed Somosierra. The French army defeated the Spanish army in the Battle of Somosierra, and then he came down to Madrid, but he stayed, he camped in what is, near what is the Estación de Chamartín today, the train station, and then he moved north, crossing the Guadarrama through the Puerto Navacerrado or Puerto de los Leones, Puerto de los Leones, I can't remember, chasing General Moore, the British general, and chasing the French army was chasing the British army and all the way back to La Coruña. And there, the British General Moore died in La Coruña. But that's a different story. Probably that will never come up during my radio shows on Madrid en Inglés. But it's an interesting story. But the gate of Alcalá witnessed some dramatic episodes. During the Peninsular War, Napoleonic, as I said, Napoleon didn't enter, but his troops, many of his troops, entered Madrid through the gate. And so it was a strategic entrance to the city during the French occupation. Madrid was occupied from 1808 to 1813 or 1814. But the gate also witnessed the return of Ferdinand VII, Fernando VII, the beginning of his reign. So as I said earlier, the gate of Alcalá has been a witness to many things, yes, and has also been damaged because of conflicts. And it was damaged during the Peninsular War. In English, we say la guerra peninsular. In Spanish, you say la guerra de.

independencia o las guerras napoleónicas. And that period from 1808 to 1813 or 1814, the British used the word peninsular war because the British were present in Spain and in Portugal fighting against the French occupation with General Moore in what is today in Galicia, and the Wellesley, the Duke of Wellington, who was based in Lisbon and moved east towards Madrid. So Wellington probably never passed through the Gate of Alcalá, but the French troops did. And during this War of Independence, there was the Puerta Alcalá, the gate, suffered a lot of damage. And in later conflicts as well, including the Spanish Civil War. And you can still see them. There are still visible marks. It's interesting that the gate of Alcalá has been improved, or it has been not remodeled, but and efforts have always been made to keep it clean and to keep it in good condition. But you can still see the marks from the War of Independence, and especially from the Spanish Civil War, because the city was bombed by the Franco forces during between 1936 and 1939. And you can still see visible damage on the stonework associated with the turbulent moments of the history of the city of Madrid. So we could say that the Puerta Alcalá is not only decorative or emblematic architecture, it's a surviving witness to the political and military history of the city of Madrid. And now in the 20th century and the 21st century, well, as I said earlier, it is still a financial center, but it's become a functional city. It's become much more than a functional entrance to the city, because Madrid has grown far beyond it. Far beyond it. And now the gate is not on the eastern edge. Now it's a monument in the middle of the metropolis. Yes. Automobiles and buses pass around it every day. Hundreds and tens of thousands in. And the surrounding traffic has increased enormously. But it's still a very loved structure. I've crossed the street many times from the Retiro Park exit over to the opposite side of in order to start in the walking up the Serrano Street. And the people stop there, and there's a stopping point, really, an official prepared stopping point to take photographs. And people are always doing that. So it's an important tourist attraction as well in the city. And it's a very attractive tourist a site for the tourists. And so it's one of the great ironies of the moment, of the monument. The gate was originally designed to mark the boundary of Madrid. The boundary, the border, let's say, of Madrid. And it eventually found itself almost at the center of Madrid, practically. I mean, where is the center of Madrid? What do you consider the center? The Puerta del Sol? The center? The Cibeles? The center? Atocha? Neptuno? The Plaza de la Independencia or Puerta de Alcalá? I don't know. For me, the center of Madrid is Cibeles. That's for me. But I know that officially in Kilometro Cero, we is, of course, the center of Spain, from the point of view of mileage or kilometraje, is the Puerta del Sol. And it's interesting because in American English, when we refer to the center of an American city, we say downtown. Downtown. In Spanish,

Something in the centro comercial, but you see, if an American came to Madrid or to Europe for the first time and landed in Madrid, the American would consider downtown, the area of Azca, Cuzco, and the Las Torres, Las Cuatro Torres. That would be downtown. But it's not downtown. It's really uptown. I mean, geographically, physically, it's at a higher elevation, so it's not downtown. But in any case, the center of Madrid. So now the Puerto Alcalá is practically in the center of Madrid. And when I arrived permanently in 1974, already the Calle Alcalá was one of the major arteries for traffic in Madrid. And the Puerto Alcalá was surrounded by even more traffic than today. Yes, I would say even more. Yeah, because, and the relationship between the Puerto Alcalá and the Retiro Park is all very interesting and very, very, they go together very well. Yes. The Puerto Alcalá and the Parque del Retiro, because they go together. And it's one of the most, and besides, it's next to one of the most fashionable neighborhoods in Madrid, the Barrio Salamanca. Interesting place. Mírala, mírala, mírala. Yes. In the 1980s, I don't remember, I think 1985, 1986, the Spanish singers Ana Belén and Víctor Manuel released their famous song. Mírala, mírala, mírala, mírala. La Puerta Alcalá, yes. The song transformed this monument into a something more, let's say, more deeply embedded in the popular culture in Madrid. So it essentially transformed an 18th century royal monument into a pop symbol or a cultural symbol of modern Madrid. Interesting stuff. Today, the Puerto Alcalá today in the 21st century, in the year 2026, today the gate is perhaps one of the most defining symbols of Madrid. I mean, what are the defining symbols? Los símbolos que definen Madrid. The defining symbols of Madrid. We have the Puerta del Sol, of course. We have the Plaza Mayor. The Cibeles. The Royal Palace, of course. La Gran Vía. Calle, the Paseo Recoletos in the Castellana, Neptuno in Atocha, the Parque del Retiro. These are the defining symbols of Madrid. Now perhaps people who come to Madrid for the first time will remember the Cuatro Torres, the four towers in the north, and the Plaza Castilla, but I don't know if that is a defining symbol of Madrid. Madrid is changing. Changing a lot. Now, and with the Proyecto Madrid Norte, which is taking forever to even get the authorization or the approval to start, but I think they're already starting now, and so in the next 20 years, Madrid will be transformed once again, and it will be interesting what newer generations will consider the heart of Madrid, the personality of Madrid. But the Calle Alcalá, the big story here of the Calle Alcalá, which is perhaps the most symbolic street in the city. We have the Calle Mayor, the Arenal, we have the Gran Vía, we have the Paseo del Prado. But I think Calle Alcalá is perhaps the most genuinely Madrid street. Genuinamente madrileña, la calle. And, I mean, it starts at the Puerto del Sol. I mean, you can take a chronological journey through Madrid on the Calle Alcalá. You start in the Puerto del Sol, which is the medieval Madrid. So you move through medieval Madrid. And then you reach the 19th century bourgeois Madrid, which includes the Banco de España, the Palacio de Cibeles, and Palacio de Linares, and the Cuartel General del Ejército, the Palacio de Buena Vista, ¿cómo se llama? I can't remember what it's called.

And then you reach Cibeles in the enlightenment of Charles III and the 20th century financial Madrid. And then you have Gran Vía and the modern commercial city, and you have the Puerto Alcalá and Retiro and the Barrio Salamanca and the expanding 19th century. Few streets in Madrid, not many streets in Madrid tell such a complete story. Yes, it's kind of a paradox, una especie de paradoja un poco, at the heart of this. The Puerto Alcalá was built in 1778 to announce that you were entering Madrid. A very impressive announcement. Today, standing in the middle of the city, it basically tells you how enormously Madrid has grown since then, in the past 240, 238 years. Let's see, 1778. No, 248 years. Wow. Because this year, the United States has celebrated its 250th anniversary from the signing of the Declaration of Independence on the 4th of July, 1776. 2 years after the Puerto Alcalá was finished in 1778. So it was 248 years ago. So in 2028, in 2 years, 2 years from now, we have reason to celebrate the 250th anniversary of the Puerto Alcalá. And with this, I have to say goodbye because once again, I have run out of time. That tends to happen to me in this program. I don't have infinite opportunities to talk to you. But I think 50 minutes or 52 minutes every week is enough time. Have a great week, have a great Sunday, and I'll see you. Take care.